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1: When you enter life apart from God and His grace, that's isolation. When God comes to see you, that's visitation. When He unveils the mysteries of eternity, that's revelation. When you think of His marvelous goodness, that's meditation. When you expect to see Him, that's anticipation. When you feel His Spirit moving in your heart, that's motivation. When you share in kingdom building, that's participation. When you tell of His goodness and His mercy, that's recitation. When you glorify and praise Him, that's celebration. And when all of these belong to your experience, you can't help but to shout. Oh, you may or may not do it the way others do it, but you'll do something. You'll open up. You will let go. You'll give vent to the Spirit. You'll let the overflow flow. You may not jump up and down, but you'll shed a tear. You may not cry, but you'll pat a foot. You may not pat a foot, but you'll clap your hands. Something will happen. Something will move you. Something will touch you. And you'll feel something. So you can say, praise God, from whom all blessings flow. Praise God that spoke to Mother's Earth, and she dressed up in a green garment. He rolled this terrestrial ball into space, baptized it with a liquid mist, laid out the green carpet on the earth, tacked it down with daffodils, snapdragons, lilies, roses, and trees. He ordered a variety.

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0: En garde!
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and the day. Weather the sunshine, and then the rain.

somebody say, I went to the doctor and he said I got cancer. Well, cancer might be too hard for the doctor, but it's just right for God. Can I get a witness here? This too. Shh. Somebody say, I got high blood pressure. 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This too.

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Baton Rouge's beacon of faith, hope, and uplifting sounds.

That's what we're living for. We're living to be with him. With him forevermore. Come on, Tennis, put your stamp on it.

0: Better Life with Dr. Sanjay Gupta.
1: I remember how shocked everyone was back in May when we learned NASCAR champion Kyle Busch died suddenly at age 41. His cause of death was complications of pneumonia that progressed to sepsis. Now, that's a term you may have heard before but not fully understand. Sepsis is the body's overwhelming response to an infection. I once heard someone describe it quite well as a small kitchen fire that sets off the sprinklers throughout the whole building. The response spreads far beyond the original problem. Blood pressure can crash, organs begin to fail. You can remember the warning signs with the acronym TIME. T for temperature that is too high or too low, I for signs of infection, M for mental changes like new confusion, and E is for extremely ill, severe pain, trouble breathing. Don't wait then, get to an emergency room. I'm Dr. Sanjay Gupta, helping you live a better life.

I want everybody to get on your feet. 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

heard a story not long ago about two women who had a similar experience. They both were betrayed by their husbands. Infidelity is a huge thing. And both of them were hurt. They were disappointed. They were discouraged. But 5 years passed, and their outcomes were very different. Listen to me. One woman was still angry. Not only was she angry, but she was suspicious of everyone. She was guarded. She could not maintain a relationship because she expected every one of her potential mates to do the same thing that the previous one did. And so, as a result, every relationship she tried to cultivate and nurture ended in disaster. Conversely, the other woman moved on with her life. She renewed her strength. She found her value. And because of that, she found a relationship with a man that cared about her deeply. She moved on with her life, and they had a great life. Here's the heavy question for you to consider. What was the difference? Because it was the same event, but it was not the same outcome. That means that if the event was the problem, then they both would have shared similar outcomes. But one thrived despite the event. I'm going somewhere. Same category of events, two completely different outcomes. Because the outcomes of your life don't have to be determined by the events. When we look at the text, we find a man who's living among the tombs. The Bible did not say he was visiting the tombs. The Bible says he was living in the cemetery. He was living in a dead place. Now, before you get too judgmental, I came to tell somebody today that there are a lot of people who are living among the tombs. You may not be living in a cemetery, but you're living among dead relationships. There's some folks in here with dead dreams. There's some folks in here with dead expectations. There's some folks in here who are engaged in dead conversations. There's some people who frequent dead environments. And there's some people who have dead ways of thinking. And watch this, you're not even in the best version of yourself because of a dead mindset. Lean on your neighbor and say, you don't have to be in a cemetery to be around dead people and dead stuff. And I want you to take a moment and just do an inventory of all the places that you frequent and all the people that you encounter and ask yourself, am I living among the dead? Am I living among the tombs? Or am I living among the living? Now watch this. I'm going to show you something. Nobody starts in the tombs. You get to the tombs one state and one stage at a time. Now, I want you to walk this progression with me because I want to show you something powerful. Because here's the thing that we cannot avoid. We cannot avoid certain events in our lives. If you live this life, you're going to go through something. And here's the heavy question. Will the thing that you go through be your stepping stone or your stumbling block? And your stepping stone and your stumbling block can be the same thing because for one person, it trips them and makes them fall. For the other person, they use it as a step to go higher. And it's all about your perception and it's all about your understanding and it's all about your mindset that determines whether this thing that you're going through will be a stumbling block or a stepping stone. Somebody's going through something right now. You have to make a decision.
Somebody, you walked in here today not because you just wanted to go to church. You were going through something today, and you said, I need to hear God's word today. I need some advice. I need some wise counsel. And God sent you here on purpose to tell you that the thing that you're going through doesn't have to be your stumbling block, that if you use it correctly, it could be your stepping stone and your catalyst that takes you to another. Watch this. Watch this. Here's what people miss. When there's an event that happens in our life, an event is what happened. Whether it be betrayal, rejection, failure, whatever. That's what happened to me. It was an event. And when people say, you don't know what happened to me, they're saying, you don't know what event I endured. You don't know what I've been through, or you don't know what series of events that I have endured in my life. And they're saying, you ought to give me some leeway because I've been through some stuff. But here's the heavy question. What are you doing after the stuff? Because here's how it works. You go through an event. A betrayal, a rejection, a loss, loss of a loved one, loss of a job, loss of a relationship, seeming failure, business didn't work. And then that creates an emotion. An emotion is the immediate feeling produced by the event. Might be anger, might be guilt, might be shame. Might be a series of things. And so the event created or produced an emotion. And if that emotion is not dealt with properly, especially if it's negative, what happens is it graduates into a mood. Oh, I'm going somewhere. I didn't come to play today. It graduates into a mood. Watch this. And the mood is an emotion that continues beyond the event. I've been dealing with this for days. I've been feeling like this for days. And somebody says to you, what's wrong with you? I'm just in a mood. What's wrong with you today? I'm just in a mood. Leave me alone. I don't feel like it today. I'm just in a mood. What they're saying is I went through an event. That event produced an emotion. That emotion, because I didn't deal with it, produced a mood. And if I don't deal with the mood, what happens is the mood produces a temperament, which means a mood sustained long enough, it becomes your usual disposition. And people say stuff like this, he's always angry. She's always like that. That's just the way she is. What they're saying is that's your temperament. That's how you act on a regular basis. And watch this. Many people, your temperament is not how you were born. Your temperament is a product of an event. An event that produced an emotion, that produced a mood, that bled into a temperament. And if you keep entertaining it, it keeps graduating. And then your temperament graduates into a personality trait. And so a personality trait is a repeated temperament that becomes an identifiable characteristic. Your anger, she's always suspicious. He's always guarded. That's a personality trait. And if a personality trait is not dealt with, it becomes a part of your personality. And so your personality is your way of thinking, your way of feeling, and your way of behaving. And it all started because of an event. So that means that one event shifted your life. My daddy wasn't there. You don't understand. I do understand. But the question is, are you going to allow that to be a stepping stone or a stumbling block? Pastor, you don't understand. They judged me on that job. I didn't do anything wrong. I understand that. Are you going to let that be a stepping stone or a stumbling block? Pastor, you don't understand. I was a good wife. I understand.
And what happens is, whenever it becomes a part of your personality, it begins to affect your personal reality, which means whatever happens on the inside starts showing up on the outside. And you can't camouflage it, because you can try to dress it up and smell it up and do all that stuff, but sooner or later, you're going to erupt and show what's on the inside, because the Bible says, out of the abundance of the heart, the mouth speaks, which means that if I can be rehearsed, I'll be all right. But if I ever have a knee-jerk moment, you'll find out what's on the inside of me. You'll see how bitter I am or how happy I am. Look at your neighbor and say, I'll push you a little bit. I'll find out what's on the inside of you. Let them people chip on the job tomorrow. I'll find out what's on the inside of you. And that means that the event ended, but your reaction didn't. And I want to ask you a heavy question. How many people in the room today went through an event and it's over, but your reaction to the event is not over? You're still being impacted, affected, influenced by an event that happened 10 years ago. And how do I know? You're still talking about the event that happened 10 years ago. You don't know what happened to me. I know that was 10 years ago, and you shouldn't still be talking about it now. I know you ought to be over it by now. I know you ought to be healed by now. I know you ought to be delivered by now. I know you shouldn't be living in the tombs right now. I know you shouldn't be around dead people and in dead places and in dead situations and engaged in dead conversations and have dead expectations and dead dreams. Lean on your neighbor and say, oh, Lord, I got to take a look at my life and see what I'm dreading about. Because a lot of the stuff that you're dreading about is not what's happening today. It's what happened to you yesterday and last year and the year before that and 10 years ago. And you know, I was sick. I know that was 20 years ago you were sick. And you're still leaning on that like that's a badge of honor. I know 20 years ago you got divorced, but you're still leaning on that like that's a badge of... And what you rehearse long enough, you eventually become. What you entertain long enough, you eventually become. You keep entertaining bitterness, you become bitter. You keep entertaining hatefulness, you become hateful. You keep... You ask yourself, when did I become so hateful? When did I become so bitter? When did I become like Myra? Myra says, I've been through so much. I lost a husband. I lost sons. I lost all this stuff. Don't call me. They call me Myra. I'm bitter. She changed her name to bitterness. And the Bible says, as a result of what has happened and transpired in this man's life, he's living among the tombs. And not only is he living among the tombs, but he's cutting himself and he's crying. He's cutting himself and he's crying. Crying out, yelling day and night, screaming in the mountains, which means that he wants to change. Watch this. A cry is a plea for a change. But what happens is now he's being controlled by something and he no longer has control. He wants control back, but doesn't know how to get control back. So he's crying out for change. I want a change, but I don't know how to produce change in my life. Watch this. He says, this is my escape. My crying is my escape. But what happens when your escape is not your exit? That was colder than you thought. Because a lot of people, I got an escape. Yeah, but does it produce an exit? So he's crying. Crying is his outlet, night and day. Wakes up the next morning. Here's a travesty. He's still in the same situation. And there are a lot of people who spend a lot of time, and I'm not knocking, you got to cry sometimes. Life hits you hard. You got to cry. Your tears are just a relief, Paul Martin says. But I don't want to be crying every day for the rest of my life.
and not understand how to get out of whatever is producing the tears. I don't want it to have control over my life. I don't want it to be a predictor of my future. That's why I was preaching yesterday, and I told them that we don't teach people how to grieve in church. We teach people how to shout. And then you shout and go home and grieve. And sometimes we teach people to dress up their mess ups. I got to go. And so the Bible says he starts cutting himself with stones. Starts cutting himself. Why would a person cut themselves or try to hurt themselves? Because, watch this, they're trying to heal an internal problem through external means. I can't heal the root, so I'll start cutting the fruit. I can't heal the root, so I'll punish the fruit. I can't heal my mind, so I'll punish my body. And if you're here, I'm not talking about you. I'm here to help you. Because, watch this, manipulating the outside never changes the inside. And I'll show you that people who says, well, I need to move. That's fine, you can move, but if you don't change the inside, that same inside that was in Baton Rouge is going to be the same inside that's present in Dallas. And just because I just need a new scene, you might need a new scene, but the question is, are you new? Because if you take the old you to a new place, you'll just do to the new place what you did to the old one. I got to go. And the Bible says, not me, the Bible says that the people got involved. Watch this. The people got involved, and the people, they try to control him with chains and shackles, and all of it is external stuff to try to deal with an internal issue. Just lock him in a jail cell. That doesn't heal anything. Just shackle them up. That don't heal nothing. And so they say, we're gonna tame him with chains. And he broke the chains. Because what was controlling him was stronger than the stuff and the tactics they were using to control him. This is heavy. Now watch this. The Bible says, I got to go because it's Communion Sunday. The Bible says that Jesus shows up. I want to show you something powerful in the text. You got to read the text. The Bible says Jesus showed up, got out of the boat, and immediately, that's what the Bible says, immediately the man who was possessed by the unclean spirits that was living among the tombs fell at Jesus' feet. Soon as Jesus got out the boat, the man, wait a minute, the man that was living among the tomb has more sense than some of us who got more degrees than a thermometer. He says, I'm to a point where I can't help myself, so I'm going to get to the person that can help me out. I don't know how to control what's going on in me, so I'm going to go to somebody who has control of everything around, not only around me, but, and he falls at his feet and begins to worship. He falls at his feet and begins to worship. He falls at his feet. Watch this. Here's the thing that people don't understand about worship. I talked about worship yesterday at this funeral, and not just this loud worship, but I'm talking about this quiet and intimate worship. And worship really represents this vulnerability. In other words, when he worshiped, he made himself vulnerable. He opened himself up. Worship is not just about shouting and screaming and being excited. Worship is about becoming vulnerable so that God can move on the inside and touch the parts of you that you can't heal by yourself. Vulnerability says, God, I surrender. When we say, I surrender, and I surrender all, it's saying I put myself on the altar and I surrender to a God that's greater than me, who can fix stuff that I can't, that can identify stuff that I can't, that can handle stuff that I can't. And so worship is about becoming vulnerable so that God can do the work on the inside. That's why I told them on yesterday that when you get quiet, stillness, some of the healing that people have been longing for is in the stillness that they've been avoiding.
Because we always quiet, we always come here and we shout for 15 minutes or 20 minutes or 30 minutes, an hour and a half, but go home and never get along with God. And there are people out there saying, the church just want to keep you. They don't want to teach you about. No, I want you to get along with God. I want you to know God for yourself. I want you to be able to pray for yourself. I want God to touch your heart. I want you to have a personal encounter with God. That's my aim in life. So he worships. He worships. And Jesus is the Word. And the Word walks up and he submits to the Word. And then, watch this. Jesus poses a question to him. Got to hurry through. What's your name? What's your name? What's your name? Name indicative of identity. What's your name? What's your identity? Identity is who you believe you are at your core. Not who you think you are, but who you know you are at your core. How do I know who I am at my core? Because, watch this, look at the fruit in your life. And the fruit in your life will tell you who you believe you are. Y'all didn't clap for that one. Because there are people in here who say, oh, man, I'm a great person of faith, but you have no faith fruit. I'm a person of this, a person of that. Here's a question that you got to be honest with and ask yourself. Do I have any fruit to support what I just said? Because the Bible says the tree shall be known by the, not by what it said. So he says, what's your name? He's asking him, what's your identity? And here's the thing. The spirit that was controlling him speaks for him, not him. He says, my name is Legion because there's many of us. Wait a minute. Now, are you telling me the stuff that you've been going through, if you don't control it, will speak for you and tell people who you are? Says, my name is Legion. There are many of us. But it's funny because the spirit understands who's in control. He says, did you come here to torment us? What did you come here for? It's amazing that one person has no victory. The other person walks up with all authority and understanding of who they are. And then the same spirit that controlled one submits to the other. Jesus walks on the scene. He says, what you come here? You come here to torment us? What are you going to do? You going to cast us out? Cast us out into that swine. We don't want to leave the region because this is heaven. We are assigned to this region. So don't let us leave the region. We'll leave him. But we don't want to leave the region because we got plans for the region. Jesus cast them out, sheep. Run down and drown themselves in the ocean. They want Jesus out of the city because Jesus just messed up their agriculture. But here's the part I want you to see. Two things, and I'm gone. Two things. Is this good? Okay. All right. Two things. I'm out of your hair. Number one, Jesus teaches us something powerful. To believe for the unusual, not the usual. Now, I'm going to need you to sit with this because this is heavier than you can conceive at the moment. I need you to sit with this for a moment when you get home. Maybe the reason why you keep getting usual outcomes is because you believe in God for usual events. Normal. In other words, that you only believe in God for stuff that you can figure out.
Jesus walks on the scene and transforms the scene immediately. So he's not limited by time. He's not limited by connections. He's not limited by any of the stuff that you limit your beliefs by. And so you're sitting here right now saying that, you know what? I can't believe, God, that I'll be out of debt by tomorrow morning because I can't see what's got to happen because this got to happen and that's got. And as long as you have that type of mentality, you'll never get that miracle type blessing that you're asking God for. You got to throw caution to the wind and say, you know what? I don't know how it's going to happen, but I'm gonna start believing God for some outlandish stuff. I'm gonna start believing God for some crazy stuff. God, if you put it in my spirit, I'm gonna believe it. I'm not gonna try to figure it out. I'm not gonna try to work it out. I'm gonna believe that you're God enough to work it out. If you're God enough to put it in my heart, then you're God enough to manifest it and deliver it. If you're God enough to birth a baby, then watch this, and my baby is having problems, you're God enough to deliver him by tomorrow morning. You can deliver him today. You can deliver him immediately. I'm about to be delusional. Touch your neighbor and say, your delusion is just truth that hadn't manifested yet. Because, oh, I wish I had time to preach. I say, your delusion oftentimes is just truth that hasn't manifested yet because you haven't been bold enough to step out on faith and believe God for stuff that other people call you crazy for. Sit down. I got to explain. Sit down. Sit down. I got to explain. Now, let me ask you something. Because if you're just going to believe God for stuff that you can understand, then you got to understand you believe God for stuff right now you don't understand. And the only reason you're okay with it is because you keep seeing it. Let me ask you a question. Let me ask you a heavy question. If there are clouds in the sky right now, and you go to the Baton Rouge airport and get on a plane, and you can fly through that cloud, how can that cloud that you just flew through hold rain? I was getting ready yesterday to go to the game, and I heard thunder. I heard thunder, boom, big thunder. And I thought about it. I said, well, how did that thunder transpire? Because most of us don't understand

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You know, in life, there are so many things we like to claim, but claiming that I am God's favorite, oh, that's at the top of my list indeed. Corin.